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2: What do you call it if you always go fishing but never catch fish? Whatever that is, that's what I do. There's a coral reef offshore, only a couple of kilometres from my house. And on there, they're supposed to be mackerel. Everyone else catches mackerel there. Every summer, there's all these stories of how big the mackerel are. And even though we never catch anything, I know that on my next day off, I'll be out there again because it's the hope of the eventual prize that makes you go again and again and again. And I think that's the same with our mental well-being. We need to keep trying and keep persevering and keep having another go, even if we don't feel like we're winning, because eventually there will be breakthrough, there will be progress, and there will be a full life if we don't give up. Every time you pitch up again, you're getting closer to the prize.
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0: Recently, a friend started a business that uses horses as a way to facilitate emotional development in children. I'd never heard of it before and wondered how it worked. Hi, I'm Tanya Harris of God Conversations. Equine-assisted learning is a form of experiential learning that connects people to animals. The goal is to develop healthy and productive life skills. My friend told me of one boy who suffered from chronic anxiety, but who, after spending time with horses, began to attend school for longer hours and function with greater stability. In a similar way, research tells us that where dogs and cats are present, the health of those in aged care homes increases dramatically. We shouldn't be surprised by this. God created animals as a reflection of His goodness and nature. The reconciliation of all creation includes a synergistic relationship with animals that brings life. Thank God for animals. For more God Conversations, go to godconversations.com.
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0: the other day at 2 minutes before closing time. They're asking people to go to the registers, so I bolted around the aisles, picking up anything I had on my list and anything else I could find as well. I knew my time was short. I had to make some split-second decisions. I had my daughter with me, and when we made it to the checkout, she was freaking out because she thought we'd get locked up all night. I explained to her that we would pay for our stuff and they'd let us out. We had two different perspectives. I was in a rush to get as much as I could in my short time. She thought we were in a rush because we were doomed to supermarket imprisonment if we didn't make it to the doors in time. I think we can have different perspectives about our days on Earth too. Some people want to make the most of their time and be effective on this Earth. Others may be crippled with fear and have the wrong perspective about our time on Earth. Doctors tell us that 10 out of 10 people die. We'll all face our Creator one day, and we've got to make sure we're ready. And we need to do what God has called us to do. I love what the Bible says about this. In 2 Timothy 4 verse 5 it says, "Keep your head in all situations. Endure hardship. Do the work of an evangelist. Discharge all the duties of your ministry." No matter what comes your way, let's do what God's called us to do. Let's be prepared and let's keep eternity and heaven in mind in all that we do. I'm Matt Prater. For more, go to historymakers.tv.
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My upbringing wasn't exactly perfect. G'day, I'm Warwick Marsh from Dads for Kids. I identify with many of today's children who live in fatherless families. You see, for at least half of my first 12 years, I too was fatherless. There are millions of children who grow up without the love of a father, both in Australia and around the world. Our children pay the price for our parents' mistakes. Our children are always the ones to suffer. The main goal of Dads for Kids is to turn the hearts of the fathers to the children. Our children need to know the love of a father, both on earth and into eternity. 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

0: Have you ever noticed what happens to many people when they retire? Or maybe what happened to you? They start, well, working again. And maybe not paid work, but many people in retirement find they still want to keep being productive. And there's a simple reason why. The Bible teaches that God is a worker and He made us to work just like Him. We've been what I like to call wired to work. And that doesn't just magically switch off the day we retire. We might slow down a bit, change what we do as our strength and energy deteriorates, but we'll likely find life more fulfilling and satisfying when we're kept productive, especially when we're doing things for others. Knowing this sets us up well for the best kind of retirement. This is Andrew Laird with God in 60 Seconds. For more space to think and talk about God, go to thirdspace.org.au.
1: I lace the boots up, it's straight to the door, cause this is worth fighting for. I get my head right, the heart's gotta follow, whisper a prayer like there ain't no tomorrow. Take a breath, and I exhale slow. I wasn't made for this kind of cold. This ain't the kind of place that you wanna know. These are the elements, I'm telling you, bro. This world, it's up in my grill. This world,

0: Father God, let me see it for what it is. This ain't neutral we're up against. These elements push me to the fence, and then I end up on top of it, if I'm not careful. To recognize what is pushing in, open my eyes to these elements. Stand up and rise to these elements. I'm willing to fight, willing to fight. The elements.
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1: We all agree that we'd like to pray more, but we find it hard to start. It's why I love what Jesus said in Matthew 6. He said, prayer isn't a performance. It's not about getting the words right. He said, you could start like this. Our Father in heaven, hallowed be your name. And that's a good reminder. Because when we start by remembering who God is, that He is holy and glorious and just and merciful, the creator and sustainer of the world, then we will want to praise Him. We will ask for His will to be done in the world, and we will trust Him to provide what we need. And when we remember the cost that Jesus bore to forgive us, then we will humbly ask Him to change our hearts and grant us the capacity to forgive. When we look again at God's holiness, then we will ask Him to deliver us from temptation, because we know we're surrounded by it. Our Father in heaven, hallowed be your name. 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
1: True story, when I was a little kid, I used to catch flies and put them on a string. You basically get some sewing thread and make a tiny noose on the end. Then you catch a fly and hold it by its wings. You carefully slip the loop over the fly's head and tighten it just a little. Then you hold onto the other end and, well, I remember it was great until the fly's head fell off. But some people see God like that. They think the God of the universe is there to cater to their every whim and wish, basically a fly on a string. However, when you really get to know him, you'll realize that he is much bigger and better than you ever imagined. And you'll learn that ultimately, he's the God of the unexpected and the most incredible surprises. Remember, God isn't your fly on a string.
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0: Everyone has a story. Melanie's parents were workaholics. Her mother, harsh and vocal with her. Her father, brutal. The marriage ended. Lying with her head on the desk at school, a broken heart, scarred body, her innocence lost, Melanie cried out to God. Then her mother kicked her out of home, so Melanie started going to church again and found unconditional love, Jesus' love. In the Bible in Jeremiah 29, God said, "For I know the plans I have for you, to give you a future and a hope." A message from the Salvos.
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Over the last four more decades, there's been great music from Christian artists on vinyl, cassette and CD. 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

It's enough to give you spiritual whiplash. A time to be born, a time to die, a time to weep, and a time to laugh. That's straight out of God's Word. Sensational. How are you and I meant to find peace in the middle of all that? Hi, I'm Bernie Diamond, and welcome again to Fresh. Think of it this way. It's like watching someone at the gym. They grimace through the heavy squats, sweat pouring down, and then smile in triumph as they finish the set. Pain and strength aren't opposites there, they're partners. The struggle is what shapes the strength. Ecclesiastes chapter 3, verses 1 to 4. For everything there is a season and a time for every matter under heaven, a time to be born and a time to die, a time to plant and a time to pluck up what's been planted, a time to kill and a time to heal, a time to break down, a time to build up, a time to weep and a time to laugh, a time to mourn and a time to dance. Wise old King Solomon of Israel wrote those words late in life, looking back over everything he'd been through and realizing that life's seasons aren't random. Each one has a purpose under God's hand. In a culture obsessed with comfort and pleasure, truly, we want to avoid the hard seasons at all costs. Yet those are the very times when God shapes us most deeply. So if you're in a season of sorrow or struggle, don't wish it away. Let God use it, because in His timing, every season is a gift. Every tear becomes the soil from which joy grows. That's God's Word, fresh for you today. Friend, the love of God for you is more than words could ever say. He wants to fill you with His joy, His peace, His power. He wants to transform your life. And that's why I'd so love to send you your fresh devotional message every day. It's completely free. 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

Hi, this is Mark from Momentum Canberra Church. We read in Genesis chapter 3, verses 7 and 8. Then the eyes of both of them were opened, and they knew that they were naked. And they sewed fig leaves together and made themselves coverings. And they heard the sound of the Lord God walking in the garden in the cool of the day. And Adam and his wife hid themselves from the presence of the Lord among the trees of the garden. So we read here that Adam and Eve sewed together fig leaves. Think about that. Sure, as if that was going to last. Absolutely not. How futile was that? How long do you think that they would have lasted? You know, but the Lord provided and sowed animal skins for Adam and Eve. We read that in verse 21 in Genesis 3. Also for Adam and his wife, the Lord God made tunics of skin and clothed them. Now these skins were leather from an animal that was killed, which would have been splattered with blood. A dead animal either dies because of age or is diseased or it is deliberately killed for a reason. So the impression is that the animal rather was sacrificed to provide coverings for Adam and Eve. And God did something better, longer lasting and more significant than fig leaves. You know, organic leaves would have dried quickly and tore easily, but leather was certainly more hardy and longer lasting. You know, the first shedding of blood, which speaks of a covenant that covered Adam and Eve's shame and nakedness, is a prophetic picture of the ultimate sacrifice that atones sin, covers our shame, and removes the sinful nature. And this is the precious blood and life of Christ. You know, man's best intentions cannot do or provide what God can do. And the fig leaves of behavior modification, band-aid solutions, good deeds, as noble as they are all futile in the context of completely covering our moral and spiritual failure. Man's inability to save himself from his own sinful nature is evident here. And we need atonement. You know, the God of mercy in the sacrificial giving of his very own son, you know, he would once and for all redeem man and cover the shamefulness of Adamic sinful nature. God spent precious time and hand sewed together leather tunics from a slain animal to provide coverings for his children. And we read in 1 Peter chapter 1, 19 and 20, it was the precious blood of Christ, the sinless, spotless Lamb of God, that fully redeems us. So God chose him as our ransom price long before the world began. God planned and designed something better for us as he did with Adam and Eve. And this is the covering that comes in the operation of the cross through Christ and the blessings of a new eternal blood covenant that is provided for us. So compared to the vain attempt to clothe our shame with fig leaves, let's avail ourselves to the blood of the Lamb, as the scripture says, be clothed with Christ's righteousness. God bless you.

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Hi, it's Jamin, your 1 minute coach. The second essential practice for overcoming insecurity is to take 100% responsibility. In overcoming my own insecurity, this was the single most important idea. All insecurity is built on a work of fiction. I imagined that I felt inadequate and insecure because of all the negative things said and done to me in my past. In my mind, these experiences proved that there was some lack inside me or that I was somehow not good enough. Yet the game-changing discovery was that life is not about what happens to us. Instead, it's about the meaning we place on these things. This one thought changes everything. It immediately took me out of the victim space and into the place of personal power. It turns out I didn't feel insecure because of what had happened. I felt inadequate because of the story I told myself about what each of these experiences meant about me. I created my own security. It only existed in my head. See, no one has the power to ruin our life. It's all you. We are not victims, even if we wanted to be. For more information, go to oneminutecoach.com.au.

0: What should we know about welcoming people with special needs into a community?
1: If you've met a person with a disability, you've met a person with a disability. People are all different. 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There's no stock set answer for how to approach anyone. So just allowing people to sort of be there and just do what's going on with maybe not of a lot of attention is a kind of good way to melt some of that ice, to begin to lower some of the defenses, to begin to make some connections. People who make the effort to understand or make the space for us to be included, those are really important for us. Just being observant, I think, goes a long way. It really means a lot, I think, to most people.
0: You can make a difference in someone's life just by taking the time to notice their needs. 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
2: I hate going to the doctors. Needles freak me out. But my little girl loves the doctors, even though she knows they're going to put that gross stick in her mouth and make her say, ah. Even though she might get a needle, she still loves the doctors because she knows that after the pain, she always gets a lollipop and a sticker from the nurse. She'll endure the pain because she wants the gift at the end. Jesus had the exact same mindset when he went to the cross. 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Yet he endured it all because he was thinking of you receiving the gift of eternal life at the end of it all. Jesus endured the worst so that you could receive his best. What are you waiting for? 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

0: Oh, great. Looks like I'm early. 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

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You're listening to One Way FM on 91.9, 94.3 or digital. I'm Neville and it's All That Jazz and Blues here this Saturday night, the 12th of September. It's great to be with you this evening. I'm going to be playing some jazz and blues Christian artists right through until midnight. So stay around, chill out and find a nice place to relax and listen to some good music. Quick look at the Canberra forecast. Tomorrow it's going to get to 22 degrees after an overnight minimum of 5 and it will be partly cloudy. Then on Monday, showers easing, 21. Tuesday, partly cloudy, 19. Wednesday, partly cloudy, 14. It looks like it's going to be a fine and sunny week mostly, so I hope that you're enjoying the spring weather. And it's great to see the sun out, the grass growing, and flowers everywhere. With some bright music coming up in this hour from Art Sherrod Jr., Yuge Groove, Tom Braxton, Angela Christie. But right now, here's Kirk Whalum. This is from his Epic Cool album, and it's called Crusaderation.

Ben Tankard, that was called Love Boat. You're listening to All That Jazz and Blues here on 1YFM. I'm Neville. My next track is from Angela Christie, and she was born in Los Angeles in 1963. She grew up on the road with her parents, missionary parents, attending one Pentecostal church after another, and she dreamt of becoming a rock guitarist, but she was only allowed to play sacred music. So at the age of 14, she went to a pawn shop and purchased a saxophone and learned how to play that. So here is Angela Christie. This one is called Love Lifted Me.

0: The Lord tells us that every good gift we receive comes from His hand, and that is from James
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Thou My Vision from Transit Jazz. 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Time to look at the One Way FM community notice board. Coming up tomorrow, Sunday the 13th of September at 3 p.m. in the Bungendore School of Arts is a celebration of a new church in Bungendore. So Hope Christian Church, Bungendore, are having a special celebration for their church plant tomorrow. So it's their first service. So if you want to join in with that, that's in 57 Gibraltar Street in Bungendore at 3 p.m. tomorrow. Also, some convention coming up, Canberra Women's Christian Convention, entitled Life in the Risen King. And that's going to be on Saturday the 19th of September at the ANU. And it's going to be from 8:30 a.m. till 4 p.m. You need to register for that, so tickets are available. If you want to know how to get that, there's a link on our notice board website. So go to onewayfm.com and have a look at our notice board. You'll see that more details about the Canberra Women's Christian Convention coming up on Saturday the 19th of September. Next is Tom Braxton, and he's a saxophonist from Texas. He's recorded 10 albums, and this one is called Imagine This, featuring Kirk Whalum.

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was Huge Groove with Caminito. You're listening to All That Jazz and Blues on a Saturday night, this 12th of September. I'm Neville. My next artist is Archie Rod Jr. And he's a saxophonist. He was influenced by the likes of David Sanborn, Kirk Whalum, Gerald Albright, and other notable jazz musicians. So he's released some really good music, and this is a gospel track of his. So this one is called Oh Happy Day.

Drew Davidson there. That track was called Inner Space. You're listening to One Way FM. Now, it's Saturday, the 12th of September, and a couple of notable things that happened on this day in the past. Back in 2001, ANSET Australia, Australia's first commercial interstate airline, collapsed due to increased strain on the international airline industry, leaving 10,000 people unemployed. And in 2013, NASA confirmed that its Voyager 1 probe had become the first man-made object to enter interstellar space. There you go, a couple of notable things that happened on this day in the past. Next is BWB, which stands for Braun, Whalum and Brown. This one's called Bust a Move.

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David Sloan on his guitar there. That one was called For Love Alone. 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It's All That Jazz and Blues here right through until midnight, playing Christian jazz and blues, some smooth jazz, and we slip in some blues as well. I'm Neville. It's great to be with you this evening. Time to look at the weather forecast for Canberra. Tomorrow it's going to get to 22 degrees after an overnight minimum of 5, and it'll be partly cloudy. Then on Monday, showers are easing, 21. Tuesday, partly cloudy, 19. Wednesday, partly cloudy, 14. Now, I've got some music coming up in this hour from Kirk Whalum, Norman Brown, Ada Zink, Art Sherrod Jr., as well as, one from Linda Tinney. But right now, here's Brian Clay from his Honey Grove Lane album, and this is called Little Sunflower.

0: gold track there from local artist Linda Chinney. That one was called Comfort Me. You're listening to All That Jazz and Blues here on a Saturday night. Next is Paula Champion. This is called My Son.
1: I remember someone I respected once told me that I was stupid for choosing to raise my sons over my career.
2: Then make a snake.
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0: destined to love you, my. And regardless of hard times, you my only heart. A heart spanking on my behind when I was acting up. But nevertheless, you still reminded us that we're the chosen ones. Wouldn't have it any other way. You were here first, just so you can go and pave the way. I'm truly honored and so grateful just to be your son. And if no one has told you lately, job well done.
1: Hi, this is Mark Momentum Canberra. In Luke chapter 24, verse 46, a simple verse, it says, "And he said to them, thus it was written, and thus it was necessary for Christ to suffer and rise from the dead on the third day." Jesus reveals himself to many of his disciples after his resurrection, along the road to Emmaus, and he is supernaturally transported to an upper room where he openly shows himself to the 12 and to others. He explains himself through the scriptures, and he literally encourages them all to touch and to handle his physical resurrected body. He makes a very simple yet powerful statement, "Thus it was written, and thus it was." And Jesus is declaring to his disciples the extreme importance of the power of the written word of God. The scriptures, as Jesus was referring, are as good and integral as God himself. What was written and scribed by God's very breath carries weight and has all of heaven to back it up. God's divine word will be fulfilled as he spoke it would. Every word of God will be performed just as he said. In the context of Jesus' life, his death and resurrection, it was all contained in detail in the scriptures, and it was necessary for God's ultimate plan of redemption to be outworked. Jesus had opened the understanding of the disciples to see from Moses, the prophets, and the Psalms how God had pre-planned for Jesus to be the supreme Lamb of God even before the foundation of the world. Contained in the Old Testament, the only scriptures that they had, Jesus was able to accurately reveal to them that he was there recorded in those scrolls all along. And God's awesome plan of salvation was to be at work. How important the scriptures are. The Bible is indeed the divine and authoritative word of God. Thus it was written, and thus it was. God's word is faithful, powerful, creative, commanding, life-giving, eternal, secure, comforting, and sustaining, and much, much more. Read it, believe it, and receive from it all. All that God has for you, it is filled with instruction and promise, and God will release supernatural grace into your life because every word has God's breath on it and is sent through the air with supernatural spiritual authority and explodes with dynamic power when believed with a faith-filled heart. Let's pray. Lord, we believe your word today with every promise and instruction for living a spirit-filled and abundant life. Teach us to live in the power and the authority of your mighty word. As it is written, so it will be. In Jesus' name. Amen. God bless you.

0: 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He's always talking about houses, at breakfast, in the car, pretty much everywhere. If you're thinking about selling your home, talk to Owen Property.
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That was the A to Zinc trio featuring Tom Zinc. That was called Like Wayne. You're listening to One Way FM, playing jazz and blues right through until midnight. Time for some words of life now, and this is a little section from the Fresh Devotional from Bernie Diamond. And the text comes from Ecclesiastes chapter 3. For everything there is a season and a time for every matter under heaven, a time to be born and a time to die, a time to plant and a time to pluck up what is planted, a time to kill and a time to heal, a time to break down and a time to build up, a time to weep and a time to laugh, a time to mourn and a time to dance. So that's a very wise message from old King Solomon, and he wrote those words when he looked back at everything and realized that God gives us seasons in life, and everyone has a purpose, because sometimes it's the tough seasons that make us grow the most. So if you're in a tough season at the moment, talk to God about it and let God use it, because it could be his timing for you. Yeah, every season is a gift. So there's a thought from the Fresh Devotional for today. Next is Tom Henby. This one is called Schemes and Dreams.

Kirk Whalum there, and that's from his Epic Cool album, and that's the title track, Epic Cool. You're listening to One Way FM. Yeah, we're playing some cool jazz music here this Saturday night. I'm Neville, and my next track is from Tom Braxton. Now, I've played a fair bit of his music over the last few weeks, so it's a new artist that I've found recently, and he's recorded 10 albums, so he's recorded a lot of music. He's a saxophonist from Texas. He's worked with many well-known musicians such as Kirk Whalum, Norman Brown, Peter White, Rick Braun, and he was inducted into the West Texas Walk of Fame back in 2017. So here's Tom Braxton. This one is called Escape, and it features Brian Simpson.

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5: Everything's just crazy. 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I've got family to deal with. I just need some time to think, you know. Take stock of what's going on. I reckon I'll just go for a bus ride or something.

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Thanks to Soul Option there. Hey, I'm the K-Man. Hope you're having a good week. I know some weeks can be a bit up and down, eh? But, yeah, we got some good music on the way, some good hip-hop. And if it's not something good you're looking for, maybe you're looking forward to start some trouble. Well, this is the song for you. It is Stunna Tay, Start Trouble, new music on Definition.

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0: Don't rob that man.
1: No, don't. Don't. That was Xander on Definition Radio, along with Connor Price and Tori DeShawn. Don't rob that man. And keeping the new music rolling out of the UK, here is Steps with Rock.

Definition Radio, still putting out the tunes. That was Fans in the Attic. And here's another crew that just don't stop. Deep Space 5 off Beat Rabbi's album, Deep Space Soul. Fellow Deep Space 5 crew members, Sivion and Freddie Bruno, with this move track on a side note.

0: me, direct me. Can I get a witness? Maybe you ought to do that before you eat. We ought to get out of bed, fall on our knees. Early in the morning, while the dew. You don't hear me. And just a little talk with Jesus in the morning, man.
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Although the next guy, he might be a bit slim if he's been really doing what he says he has. Dylan Chase.

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River from River Movement with Son of Man on Definition Radio. From Social Club Misfits, here's Fern off his latest solo album, Windowpane.

called New Things, and it's by Isaac Mansfield here on Definition Radio, where we'll keep playing the new tunes. This one from Australia, from Adelaide, where the next Crosswords Hip Hop Summit is happening. 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Victor Clay with Ain't Gonna Change, featuring Nads.

Oh, so good. Future Infinite, Imperial, Stuart Gary, Kinetic, and Elias Wallace, that smooth voice you heard singing at the end there, with Higher Ground. Let's go from the new tunes to the flashbacks to Ose Moore, back when he was known as Ofello, off his album Alive at the Assembly Line. We're going to 2007 with this one. It is the title track, Alive at the Assembly Line, featuring Propaganda and Versatility.

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1: I was driving from the Gold Coast to Sydney with some mates, and when we were halfway there, my bomb of a car made a massive clunk and started shaking. We made it to the nearest servo, and when we finally pulled over, the car completely died. We had to be in Sydney by morning to start university, so we wrote Sydney on the back of a boogie board and literally began to pray. Within 15 minutes, some dude pulled over with four empty seats in his car and offered to drive us to Sydney. We were shocked at how quickly God answered our prayer. You might think whatever, but the reality is answers to prayer have happened all throughout my life, some small and insignificant and some massive and life impacting. God says that if you reach out to him, you will find him. So what are you waiting for? Reach out to Jesus today.
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0: When you hear the name guide dogs, you normally think of this. 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

Jason grew up an altar boy. He told War Cry his parents split when he was young. He wagged primary school, committed breaking and entering, assaults, convictions for drug possession. When he was living in a tent on a riverbank, he met a Salvos officer and began recovery at a homeless shelter. Today, Jason tries to be a good example to his nephew. He's free from addiction and wonders what God will do with his life now. In Psalm 63, it says, "I'll raise my hands to you, Lord, in prayer. My soul will feast and be satisfied." A message from the Salvos.

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I'm David, inviting you to join me every Sunday morning at 7:30. I'll be playing some of these recordings, as well as having a profile spot. 7:30 every Sunday morning, here on One Way FM.

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0: We all want the best for our kids. What if I told you there was a well-researched program that could change your kid's life? It can increase the average life expectancy of your children by 8 years, reduce the child's use and risk of alcohol, drugs and tobacco. It can dramatically lower the risk of suicide and help rebound from depression 70% faster. It'll reduce the risk for committing a crime, provide them with a lifelong moral compass, and provide children with a caring extended family. Interested? Well, according to Barna Research Group, the program is called Active Church Participation. Many people think churches are relevant and boring, but many churches are thriving and many lives are being impacted. Maybe it's time you got involved in a healthy Bible-based church. And instead of just being a spectator, maybe it's time to be a participator. I'm Matt Prater. For more, go to historymakers.tv.
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0: $1 a day doesn't sound like much, but to Maria, it means the world. 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
1: 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Together, we'll bridge the gap between questions and answers, doubt and faith, curiosity and clarity. 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It's not about having all the answers. It's about starting the conversation by asking the right questions. 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

Hello, Martin Richard here from Capital Healing Rooms in Waniasa. Welcome to another edition of Healing Headlines. In this episode, we'll visit the commissioning of the 12 disciples. We pick up the story in Matthew 10, verses 1 to 8. Jesus called his 12 disciples to him and gave them authority to drive out impure spirits and to heal every disease and sickness. These are the names of the 12 apostles. First, Simon, who's called Peter, his brother Andrew, James, the son of Zebedee, and his brother John, Philip and Bartholomew, Thomas and Matthew, the tax collector, James, son of Alphaeus, and Thaddeus, Simon the zealot, and Judas Iscariot, who betrayed him. These 12 Jesus sent out with the following instructions. Do not go among the Gentiles or enter any town of the Samaritans. Go rather to the lost sheep of Israel. As you go, proclaim this message. The kingdom of heaven has come near. Heal the sick. Raise the dead. Cleanse those who have leprosy. Drive out demons. Freely you have received. Freely give. Here we see the commissioning of the disciples to begin the multiplication of the ministry Jesus had begun following his baptism and temptation in the wilderness. The Bible states he returned from the wilderness in the power of the Spirit, Luke 4:14. Jesus surrendered his omni-characteristics whilst here on earth. In particular, the omnipresence he now has in his resurrected position was not available to him when he walked the Middle Eastern streets. As fully man, he could only be in one place at one time. But in order to enlarge the effectiveness of his ministry, he initially commissioned his 12 disciples. The Bible declares in Luke 9:1, he gave them authority to drive out unclean spirits or demons and to heal all kinds of sickness and diseases. A study of the original Greek for all kinds is the adjective pas, which means all in English. Aren't you glad that all in Greek means all in English? In other words, there was no disease impervious to the power of God given to the disciples and by implication to you and to me. This is great news for us. His instructions were profound yet simple. As you go, preach, saying, the kingdom of heaven is at hand. Heal the sick, cleanse the lepers, raise the dead, cast out the demons. Freely you've received, freely give. He is the one who does the healing, raises the dead, and delivers those afflicted with demonic spirits. In other words, he supplies the power, but we are to be the instruments of his healing goodness. He does the healing, but he commands us to do it. This may sound confusing, but this is his plan for us. Disciples, that's you and me, are to do what the master, the teacher, and the healer says to do. Those he calls, he qualifies and equips to do the work he's commanded all of his disciples to do. So may I encourage you to step out today and offer to pray for someone. Don't beg God to heal them. He's commanded us to do that. Command the sickness, the pain, the condition or disease to go in Jesus' name and watch him back up his word. It's Martin Richard from Capital Healing Rooms. If you'd like to learn more, visit capitalhealingrooms.org.au. We look forward to seeing you soon.

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0: Hi, Kirk Bengilly from INXS here. 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

0: Unless you've been living underground for the last few years, I'm sure you've heard of feathered dinosaurs. It seems we're constantly hearing that birds evolved from dinosaurs. Some have even suggested that KFC could change its name to KFD, Kentucky Fried Dinosaur. But not all evolutionary scientists accept the dino-to-bird dogma. A prominent one is renowned ornithologist Alan Fiducia of the University of North Carolina. He recently stated, "The theory that birds are the equivalent of living dinosaurs and that dinosaurs were feathered is so full of holes that the creationists have jumped all over it." He further laments, "With the advent of feathered dinosaurs, we are truly witnessing the beginnings of the meltdown of the field of paleontology." Those looking for evidence that birds evolved from dinosaurs will be disappointed, because the Creator has told us that He created birds before the land creatures, such as dinosaurs.
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0: As Canberra property prices continue rising, my old saying remains true. The best time to buy a house was yesterday. I'm Greg Amos with a home truth for first home buyers. Today is always the right time to start. There are two aspects involved to buying that first home: your emotions and your finances. 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The sooner this becomes clearer, the better. Financially, you've heard it before and you're hearing it now. Saving that deposit is a daunting task.
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I managed to avoid COVID like the plague, but it finally got me. A flight somewhere was all it took, but wham, down for the count for a week. Truth is, I'd kind of felt smug about avoiding it. I'm better, healthier, smarter than you. Until it got me. Then I was trying to figure out why. Maybe I let down my guard. Maybe my booster had run out. Maybe someone wasn't masked up properly on that flight. Or maybe I'm not as in charge of my life as I like to think. Maybe the idea that I can control everything is just that, an idea. COVID has humbled me just a little bit. The Bible says that God opposes the proud but gives grace to the humble. What are the things outside your control that might humble you a little bit? Because I think that's a place where God can meet us. This is Stephen McAlpine with God in 60 Seconds. To open more space for reflection and conversation about God, go to thirdspace.org.au.

lives have been redeemed, broken homes that he has mended, those from prison he has freed, little children and the aged, hand in hand, stand all aglow, who were crippled, broken, ruined, now dressed in garments white as snow.

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2: 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Every day, any way, every moment. When we call on the name of Jesus and we pray, our life will never be the same again. You're listening to Prayer Works with Dr. Hilary Moroney from the Canberra House of Prayer. A biblical discussion about how Jesus lives and prays and how we join him.
3: Hello, this is Hilary with Prayer Works. And we're continuing to look in Acts chapter 8. And actually, what are some of the challenges for us when revival comes, when the Holy Spirit moves powerfully? And I'm thinking of what Jesus spoke to John in the book of Revelation when he's speaking to the seven churches. And he speaks and says, "I am the discerner of the people's hearts and minds." And this is what the Holy Spirit does. It brings into the light the state of our hearts, the state of our thinking. Are we actually being fueled by the Holy Spirit, the Word of God? Or is there iniquity, sin, and generational junk and idolatrous ways from our family lines? And you might think, wow, that's a lot of big words. But you know, we can just simply go back to Exodus 20. At the very beginning, the Lord speaks about his Ten Commandments. And he wants us to learn to love him with all our heart, all our mind, our soul, our strength, everything we have, even our time, our belongings, everything, that we love God, put God in first place. But he says there's a consequence. If you actually hate God and your generations before you have turned to idols and worshipped those things that are false, he says, you know what? The consequence is that the iniquities of these peoples, those consequences are actually going to come down their generations to the third and fourth generation. This has been my saga. And sometimes I have wondered, why am I in this spiritual battle? What is going on? I don't know whether anyone out there is thinking, that's my life experience as well. Why is it so difficult and complicated? And sometimes there's some really simple things we can look at. And has there been dishonor of parents in our family lines? And tragically in my family, yes, on both sides. Has there been the whole issue of mammon and money and trying to put all our hope and security into material things? Or worshipping other gods? Has there been bitterness and offense and resentment? Has there been depression? Has there been unforgiveness? That's a really big one in our family. And you know what? The good news is when we recognize it, the Holy Spirit brings us through and heals and delivers us. We then walk in the beautiful forgiveness that Jesus has given to us. We then walk in his gift of righteousness to us. We don't beat ourselves up. We want to be his. We want to be wholehearted. And we come to the place we say, Lord, unless you help me, unless you do this in me, I really can't do this. And we just looked at the situation in Acts chapter 8 from 1 to 23 and realized there was this sorcerer in the midst of all this move of the Holy Spirit and all the glorious miracles who actually wanted to come and buy the baptism of the Holy Spirit with money so he could go and make a name for himself. I mean, doesn't that sort of smack of what's going on in our world today? We think we can do this, that, and the other, buy it or do something to get ourselves up the ladder and then we'll be a somebody and then blah, blah, blah. And it's not the truth. And many times we find deep down underneath when we're deeply disappointed or disrespected and dishonored and we think, what's happening? And the Lord might show you that there's a deep root of unforgiveness or bitterness in your heart. And that was definitely my situation growing up in a very abusive, traumatized family. And it seemed to be I was the scapegoat. I was the brunt of it all and blamed for things I never even did, never even thought. And yet, the Lord wants to heal us. So we compensate by self-exalting ourselves or somehow trying to be this marvelous servant and getting a lot of pats on the back or whatever. But underneath it all, there can be a lot of this twisted iniquity, a way that actually brings poison. And that's what happens when there's unforgiveness. But when we forgive by the grace of God, and I always go back to John 20, I don't beat myself up, and I pray you can too. Do you know the first thing Jesus did when he had been resurrected? He went to see his disciples. He gave them a shock. He walked through the wall, if you remember, and he breathed upon him his Holy Spirit. He said, "Receive my Holy Spirit." And his first commission to them was, "Those you go and forgive will be forgiven, but those you do not forgive, their sins will not be requited them." And I struggled with this, and I'm sure many of us have. Why should we go forgive somebody who's done evil to me? It seems so wrong, doesn't it? We got this strong sense of justice. But what we're doing is we're not putting ourselves in the place of God to forgive everything, but we're actually forgiving the way they hurt you, or what they didn't do that they promised to do, or the many, many ways that we can be cruel and hurtful to one another. And sometimes we don't even realize we're doing it, do we? And maybe it's a different personality type and we didn't understand that we transgressed a boundary for them. And it's so simple, isn't it, to just go and say, "Hey, you know what? I am so sorry. I realize there's been some sort of division, some sort of upset in our relationship. Please, can you help me understand? I want to put it right. I love you. And please forgive me. And I forgive you for anything that you've done or thought that's been a blockage." And you know what? God does something so beautiful. He makes your strengthened relationship more precious and trusting than it ever was in the first place. That's what's meant to be happening in marriages, hey? That we just day by day go through this process and get to know the Lord and each other more and more deeply. So the truth is, we need to understand, I believe, in these days and get ourselves geared up for a move of the Holy Spirit so that we can allow the Lord to actually deal with these areas of our soul, our mind, will, and emotions, where we have mindsets and thoughts racing through our head that are from the pit, actually. They're from these ancient iniquities. There, the enemy comes and offers this thought that might seem quite tempting or helpful, but we get to be discerning by the Holy Spirit. "No, I'm not going back down that path again. Lord Jesus, what shall I do?" He says, "Bless those who curse you." He says, "Do good, do an act of kindness, give a gift, something." It's extraordinary how it breaks the cycle. And beloved, this is my prayer for every single one of us. We will come through this strengthened in the Lord and in his joy, in his love, his peace, his righteousness, all his gifts that he gives to us. And this is the kingdom of God. Paul writes about this in the book of Romans. He says, "Righteousness, peace, and joy in the Holy Ghost. This is the kingdom of God." And so when we think about the people who God has touched through the New Testament, it's really great to sort of slot ourselves in there, think, "Well, I wonder how I would respond in that. Would I have done that? Maybe. Lord, I'm sorry. Can you get that out of me, you know?" And so the reality is, when Simon, who had wanted to buy the gift of the Holy Spirit, and Peter was like, "No, you got to repent of this iniquity," Simon answered and said to him, "Oh, please pray to the Lord for me that none of these things which you've spoken may come upon me." And so when they had testified and preached the word of the Lord, they returned to Jerusalem, preaching the gospel in many villages of the Samaritans. So this is the time, the gospel that had going out to all the different nations and people groups, because this was always God's heart. And his heart is that we pray for everyone that they would come to repentance and not hold offenses against them. Peter didn't say, "No, I'm not going to pray for you. You can just sit in it." We can only assume that Peter was gracious and said, "Yeah, certainly, I would love to do that." Now, let's see what happens when Christ is preached to an Ethiopian. An angel of the Lord spoke to Philip. saying, "Arise and go towards the south along the road which goes down from Jerusalem to Gaza. This is desert." So, you know, we've probably seen a few maps of Israel in the present media situation we're all in. And Philip obeyed. He rose up and he went. "And behold, a man of Ethiopia, an eunuch of great authority under Candace, the queen of the Ethiopians, who had charge of all her treasury, had come to Jerusalem to worship. And yet now he was returning. And sitting in his chariot, he was reading Isaiah the prophet from the old Torah. And then the Spirit said to Philip, 'Go near and overtake this chariot.' So Philip ran to him and heard him reading the prophet Isaiah and said, 'Do you understand what you're reading?'" You know, I often ask people that. And they sometimes look at me and think, "Well, not really." And I said, "Well, you know, I always used to wonder about that myself." And this is the beauty of the revelation that the Holy Spirit brings. He suddenly makes the word of God come alive. So Philip said, "Do you understand what you are reading?" And the eunuch said, "How can I unless someone guides me?" And he asked Philip to come up and sit with him. And the place in the scripture which he read was this: "He was led as a sheep to the slaughter, and as a lamb before its shearer is silent, so he opened not his mouth. In his humiliation, his justice was taken away. And who will declare his generation? For his life is taken from the earth." Now, do you know who this is speaking of? It's speaking of Jesus, written in Isaiah 53 by Isaiah hundreds of years before. It's called a messianic prophecy. He was actually taken to the cross. And these words express exactly the total humiliation and cruelty that Jesus was put through. So the eunuch answered Philip and said, "I ask you, of whom does the prophet say this, of himself or of some other man?" And then Philip opened his mouth and, beginning at this scripture, preached Jesus to him. Beloved, could you do this? Could you speak to somebody in your workplace, on the street, in a restaurant, and say, "Do you know who this could be that is written about in the prophet Isaiah's book?" Now, when Philip preached Jesus to him, they went down the road. They came to some water. And the eunuch said, "Oh, see, here is water. What hinders me from being baptized?" So he must have heard about the baptisms. And Philip said, "If you believe with all your heart, you may." So this is the thing. Are we wholehearted, hundredfold in our desire to yield and submit to the lordship of Jesus Christ over our life? You know, he is the King of Glory. He's not some nice sort of cuddly Santa that gives us a present at Christmas. Jesus is the Holy God, the creator of the universe. He is the one who created you and me. And the Father, he and the Holy Spirit, they are one. This was Jesus' prayer before he went to the cross. You can find it in John 17. Oh, that we and they would be one. That we'd have the revelation of the love of the Father and of the wisdom and word of God, that the Son is the word of God. And the Holy Spirit brings life to the word. And together, they're three in one. They're the Godhead. And that we would have this revelation from the Lord. This is my prayer. Of who he is and this incredible invitation. This isn't just to try to get you into a church to go somewhere on Sunday. This is him saying, "Hey, I have created you from your mother's womb. I know you by name." This is what David came to the conclusion of sitting in the desert when he wrote Psalm 139. And he says in verse 14 to 16, "Oh, I am fearfully, wonderfully made. You knit me together in my mother's womb. And you've even written a book for every day of my life." Beloved, this is God's invitation when he comes to you to say, would you come to me? Would you come out of the worldly systems? Would you come out of the false gods and the things that maybe give you joy, or you may be thoroughly depressed and struggling with an addiction to drugs? I am fearfully, wonderfully made. You knit me together in my mother's womb, and you've even written a book for every day of my life. Beloved, this is God's invitation when he comes to you to say, would you come to me? Would you come out of the worldly systems? Would you come out of the false gods?

0: Jesus to actually be forged in us. So we're like the temples of the Holy Spirit. We're the vessels in whom the Spirit of God's life starts to become greater and greater. And he brings with him his righteousness, his peace, his joy, his love, his truth, all the things that we need to live a fruitful and joyful life. We see it all in the adverts, don't we? But we don't know actually how to do it. And this is the secret. And what we need to do is say, yes, yes, Jesus, I do. I want you completely. I'm willing to surrender to you to be Lord of my life. I believe you died for me on the cross. You were that lamb that was slaughtered on my behalf. You were the Passover lamb. I believe that your precious blood has paid the price for my sin because you didn't sin ever. And I believe you didn't stay dead, but you were raised to life on the third day because Revelation 1:18 says, Jesus says, behold, I'm alive. I hold the keys of hell and death. Jesus has overcome it all, beloved. And he gives us this wonderful opportunity to say yes. It's like a marriage. The bridegroom says to the bride, will you be my wife? Will you be my beloved? Will you be my loved one? And the mother of my children, or care for those who the Lord brings us? And we say yes. So this is what Philip was asking the eunuch, are you wholehearted about this, or are you just having a bit of a dip in the water and think, oh, well, tick the box, done that. Now what's the next thing? Maybe I'll be the next preacher in 2 weeks' time. It doesn't work like that, does it? So this is the good news. He commanded the chariot to stand still because Philip had said to him, if you believe with all your heart, you may be baptized. And the eunuch had said, I believe that Jesus Christ is the Son of God. This is who he truly is. He's both fully divine and came to be fully human to stand and then die in our place. So Philip commanded the chariot to stand still, and the eunuch went down to the water and he baptized him. And when they came up out of the water, the Spirit of the Lord caught Philip away so that the eunuch saw him no more, and he went on his way rejoicing. But Philip was found at Azotus, and passing through, he preached in all the cities until he came to Caesarea. This is a very miraculous account, isn't it? Are we ready to be transported one place to another? I'd think it'd be amazing not having to go on an aeroplane to all these places. But, you know, it means total surrender, doesn't it? Surrendering our life, our sense of control, trusting that God is good and he will love us. He is the good shepherd of Psalm 23. He will take care of us. And as we yield more and more, his Spirit infills us more and more, and we can hear more clearly and do what he asks us to do, we're going to see the miraculous, glorious signs and wonders of God in our generation. I truly believe it. And the Lord is preparing us for this. The Lord is preparing us to be those people who would pray with such compassion for the people like Saul and all those who had persecuted and stoned Stephen, that even those ones will be on the front line. Those ones will be the ones who will be out there sharing the gospel. And this is what we're going to find out next time when we look at what happened to Saul on the road to Damascus. And you know, all the church had been praying for him, and God answered their prayers and met him. And I look forward to praying and speaking with you again next time. God bless you in Jesus' name. Amen.
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2: 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I'm Bruce Bowman.

After programs from Australian female singers, today we thought to present a tapestry of song from Australian male artists. And the late John Kessler and friends from the Redeemer Lutheran Church in Toowoomba, Queensland, opened the program with I'll Walk With God, written by Paul Webster and Nicholas Brodsky. Older listeners may recall the play and film Student Prince. The song If that followed came from the pen of Peg Russell, who directed and also played organ on that recording.

As part of a fundraiser for World Vision, Mark Vincent was just 18 years of age when he recorded The Lord's My Shepherd from Scripture and Traditional, while Love Divine was written by Charles Wesley to a tune by Richard Pritchard. Mark is a proud son from the Sutherland Shire, just south of Sydney.

From the same fundraising recording, Andrew Naylor brought us When I Survey, words by Isaac Watts to music by Traditional. Andrew is a Kiwi, now living in Australia. And the late Slim Dusty recorded a number of Christian songs, and we will listen to Glory Bound Train and Calvary Hill, both composed by himself.

The world these days can seem to be desperately in need of prayer, so I would like to close Tapestry for today with a sung prayer from World War II, written by Eric Coates and Fred Weatherly. It's called Star of God.

Tapestry is produced by David Webb and me, Bruce Bowman, for One Way FM here in Canberra, Australia. David will lead us next Sunday at the same times. So till then, God bless.

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1: Every day we have to make choices, some good and some not so good, Jane. God talks about choices also.
2: Yes, he does in Deuteronomy 30, verse 19. He says, "Today I have given you the choice between life and death." The next verse says, "You can make this choice by loving the Lord your God, obeying him and committing yourself firmly to him. This is the key to your life."
1: I guess so. Each choice we make in a day leads to either life or death. Mm. Making the right choice would move us deeper towards God, and the wrong choice moves us away from God.
2: That's right. But we have to say yes in advance and tell God that we want to be committed to him. Then he will guide our choices.
1: So, Jane, tell us, what choices are important?
2: We can have things in our lives that are more important to us than God. We have a sinful nature that says, "I want," and we may need to choose not to buy more material goods that we don't need. We might have to choose not to spend so much time on social media. Perhaps we rebel against what we know is the right way to speak to those around us. Or perhaps it's as simple as which words we speak and the tone in our voice.
1: Oh, how true, how true. And then there are always sports and hobbies that, although good in themselves, become obsessive if we're not careful. Perhaps ask, how much time am I devoting to these things compared to what I can give to either God or my family or outside the family?
2: That's right. Every choice in a day that we make moves us towards God or away. As the scripture says, this is the key to your life. Today, Lord, help us to make the choices that will bring blessing to us and our families and lead to joy.
0: For more information on Victoria's ministry through Christ, go to vmtc.org.au.
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scramble, the less peace you seem to have. Hi, I'm Bernie Diamond and welcome again to Fresh. It's like when your smartphone freezes. You start tapping, swiping, pressing buttons in frustration, doubtless just making it worse. Then you remember, just stop, wait, and let the thing reset. Sometimes stillness fixes what striving cannot. That's the very lesson God was teaching his people through the prophet Isaiah, Isaiah chapter 30, verse 15. The Lord God, the Holy One of Israel, says, "If you come back to me, you will be saved. Only by remaining calm and trusting in me can you be strong." The tribe of Judah was under threat from Assyria, and instead of turning to God, they rushed to form alliances with Egypt. They trusted strategy over surrender, movement over meekness. But God's offer was clear. Come back to me, rest, trust. That's where real strength lies. Not in frantic control, but in quiet confidence that God is already at work. So today, what situation has you perhaps panicking or planning or pushing? Maybe it's time to stop fighting and start resting, because sometimes the most powerful thing you can do is to be still before the God who's already fighting it for you. The Lord God, the Holy One of Israel, says, "If you come back to me, you'll be saved. Only by remaining calm and trusting in me can you be strong." That's his word, fresh for you today. I am so passionate about seeing you live in the victory over your sin and circumstances that Jesus died and rose again to give you. So let me encourage you to stop by at freshdevotional.org, where you can subscribe to receive your fresh devotional message each day. And if you'd like, a message of encouragement to your phone just every couple of weeks or so as the Lord leads. We call it Victory SMS, because God's word is powerful. Amen. That's all at freshdevotional.org.

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And we fall for it time and time again. So when things go wrong, our instinct is action, emails, calls, plans, solutions. But have you noticed, the more you

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6: Welcome to Music Retrospective. Today, some family connections. The Christian group Family for the 1970s are Ian and Phil Truscott and Ian Smallbone, who is the uncle of the Smallbone siblings, Joel and Luke, of For King and Country, and Rebecca Smallbone. She adopted the singing name of Rebecca St. James, and here she is from 1994, and here I am.

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1: Folk King and Country and Together from the year 2000, and joined there by Kirk Franklin and Tori Kelly. Now to family from the Sunshine Coast in Queensland. Ian Smallbone is the uncle of King and Country's Phil and Joel, and also their sister Rebecca St. James. The other members of the group family are Phil and Ian Triscott. I was at a small performance in Canberra in the 1970s where family sang gospel and Bee Gees songs. I thought better than the Bee Gees. They did have a web page, but that has gone. But Chris Felshen, who is their administrator, has some of the web page and posted it in the Family Christian Music Group Facebook page. There is also a list of their recordings, or at least the albums. I quote now from their Facebook page. Since 1972, when they were formed, they hold the record for consistently attracting the largest audiences for an Australian Christian band or artist in history, which still has not been broken. The record was at the Entertainment Centre, Sydney, 12,000 plus. They had two number one hits on the secular radio. This has still not been achieved by any other Christian artist. These songs were Old Shep and This House Runs on Sunshine. Family also had another six commercial hits, which ranged from 6 to 32 in the secular top 40, which was also a first for a Christian band or artist in Australia. Family's first successful single was Hallelujah Day and reached number 6. It was a cover of the Jackson 5's original version, which only achieved number 23. And here is Family with their version of Hallelujah Day.

Well, Ian, since I opened up, family held the record for selling collectively the most records or tapes or CDs of any Christian artist in Australia. And the number of units sold has only recently been beaten in between 1999 and 2000 by the Newsboys, who are also from Queensland. And Rebecca St. James, who, as we mentioned before, is the niece of one of the members of Family in Smallbone. Family has released 21 albums, including compilation albums, and 15 singles. These singles were for secular release. The albums were released in the UK and USA, as well as Australia, and were recorded in Sydney, Melbourne, Brisbane, Los Angeles, and Nashville. Family has been the only Christian group ever to be invited to sing for an Australian Prime Minister, a Queensland Premier, and Miss Australia function. Family had their own TV special on the ABC and on the Channel 7 and 9 networks in Sydney and Brisbane. They also appeared on top TV shows in the 70s and 80s in Australia. Their admin, Chris Foucher, tells us that in 2005, Family was awarded the Yamaha Golden Gospel Award at the Australian Gospel Music Awards. Chris has added that above everything that Family achieved remained the fact that there was absolute pleasure in singing and preaching about the love of our Lord Jesus Christ to thousands of people, including many known Christians. And Family have done so for over 50 years. The final two Family songs I've chosen are This House Runs on Sunshine and We're Part of the Family.

We return to the Smallbones family. Phil and Joel are for King and Country, and Rebecca Smallbone, known as Rebecca St. James. And she will sing The Kindness of Our God, written by Frederick Williams. Joel Smallbone, yes, Joel Smallbone for King and Country and her brother. And also Rebecca St. James, and it was released in 2011.

0: From 2012, Phil and Joel Smallbone with the rest of For King and Country and the proof of your love. And we've had a family connection, and that the main feature band's family. One of the members, Ian Smallbone, is the uncle of the Smallbone children, Phil, Joel, and Rebecca, known as Rebecca St. James. And I hope you've enjoyed this week's music retrospective. And will join me, David Webb, next week at the same times for more musical history.
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0: A very good Sunday morning to you. My name is Sue Mitchell, and our pastor who speaks this morning about wisdom and folly from 2 Kings 11 is Pastor Jay Parry, and he talks about Jesus lives on forever. People are turning to God, looking for him, for meaning and purpose in their life, and it's healing people. It is happening, although you don't hear it or see it in the news. Unfortunately, Pastor Jay talks about being not unequally yoked. If you're a Christian, then make sure that your Christian faith is shared with another person who you choose a life with, one who loves Jesus too, and create the wonderful match that Jesus wants you to have.
1: The kingdom of God marches on. It just lives on from page after page, story after story in the Bible, from Genesis to Revelation. And that realm, that domain, is this idea of the kingdom of God. That's the everlasting promise in the Bible. It just refuses to die. It's there. It's here in amongst us. But see, sometimes that kingdom looks weak. It looks out of fashion. It looks like, you know, it's yesterday's news. Nobody cares about it. It looks so weak and irrelevant. Much like the kingdom of God is in today's modern world and modern day Australia. Now, you won't read about this in the news. You won't see this in TikTok. But here's a fact. The kingdom of God is growing in Australia. Now, there was a survey done last year by a research group that looked at the last census data. And on top of that, they surveyed 3,000 Australians of all ages. The first finding was that despite a decline in Christian affiliation, Australians are still turning to Christianity in large numbers. You don't see this in the news. But we see this in the four walls of this church as we see people come to faith in Christ, people turning to the Lord. I talk to pastors around the country who are part of the FIEC, and our churches are doing well. We talk about Gen Z. Gen Z is finding its meaning in Jesus Christ. They're looking for meaning and purpose, and they are finding it in the gospel of Jesus Christ. Now, who would have thought you feed an entire generation with the lie that they can create their own meaning, and you end up with no meaning till that meaning is found in a God, the Father, Son, and the Holy Spirit. Our university ministries are going well. That doesn't make the news. But see, God's kingdom lives on. It conquers new ground. We need to see this truth. God has given us 2 Kings 11, so God's people of all ages learn this truth. This is the point. We must trust and obey God because he will not let his kingdom die. It's not just for people in the Babylonian exile. It's written for us in 2026. Jesus says, I will build my church and the gates of Hades will not prevail against it. The story we read in 2 Kings 11, it's a precursor to the promise that we find fulfilled in Jesus Christ as he brings God's kingdom on earth. And here's how the story comes to us. There is a coup at the start, and there's a counter coup, there's a coronation, there's covenant obedience, and there is calm at the end of the story. But here is the lesson on how God won't let his kingdom die. Here's 3 points I want to make from this passage. God's kingdom lives in sickness and in secrecy. God's kingdom lives through steadfast obedience. And God's kingdom lives by the sovereign word. As we go into winter, lots of us are catching this virus or that virus and we are getting sick. As you come into 2 Kings 11, it's winter on the kingdom of God. God's kingdom is very sick. It's got a virus. It's got an infection. That infection has a name. It's called Athaliah, the mother of the dead king, a daughter of Ahab. Now, there is a type of Christian in every age, especially now in the age of social media, who spend way too much time trying to identify the Antichrist. Way too much time, obsessed with the Antichrist. It's a waste of time. Because here's the fact, there is an Antichrist in every age. In 840 BC, it's the Ahabian variety. For the first time in Judah's history, a non-Davidic ruler sits on the throne. And she's a Baal worshipper with the spiritual DNA of a Jezebel. Now the question is, how did she get there? How did she get on the throne? For that, we need to go back a step in history. Go back to the first king. As a story of a godly king called Jehoshaphat, who did what was right in God's eyes. But like most men in senior leadership today, he was working really hard. He was pulling 50, 60 hours at work. So what happens in his life? Probably he forgot to read his Torah for a month or two. And one day there's an opportunity that comes across his desk that will guarantee his security for his kingdom if he builds an alliance with Big Brother Israel in the north. And what he thought was a diplomatic breakthrough, he takes one of Ahab's daughters for his son. What can go wrong? That girl is Athaliah. He thought that he was buying peace. No, he was actually poisoning his own bloodline. See, what's happening here is that last chapter, Jehu acts on behalf of Yahweh. Now, Athaliah sets out to act on behalf of Baal, just like a mom Jezebel. Logic is what Yahweh can do, Baal can do as well. So she plays God, killing her own grandchildren. I want to say this. Listen, when you're finding a wife or a husband, it's not whether someone's a 5 or a 6 or a 7 or an 8 or a 10. If they're a 10, stay away, okay? And ladies, listen. When you're looking for a husband, it shouldn't be like this. I came across this song. I'm looking for a man in finance. Trust fund, 6'5", blue eyes. Finance, trust fund, 6'5", blue eyes. No. You pick a wife or a husband based on who that God is. And how are they worshiping that God? Because marriage creates a spiritual union. See, we're not kings and queens, but we are the children of the Most High. Listen carefully. When those in covenant with God, when we marry unbelievers, it almost always dooms the next generation. That's why Paul says in the New Testament later on, marry in the Lord. Do not be unequally yoked. What does light have to do with darkness? What harmony is there between Christ and the devil? I want to say this as well. Some of us, brothers and sisters, are already in this situation for whatever reason, unequally yoked. And I want to say this clearly here. See, if you're in this situation right now, God is gracious. He'll use you to bring light into that darkness. I don't want you to lose heart. Pray, endure, stay faithful. And God will use you to dispel the darkness in your home. And as a church, we'll stand with you. We'll do everything we can as brothers and sisters to help you bring the light of Christ into your families. But for those of us who are single and not yet to be married, hear the warning from Jehoshaphat's failure. You cannot mix light and darkness. You cannot unite life and death and not expect consequences. It is better to be single in the Lord than to be married outside the Lord. And so ends verse 1. In 2 Kings 11, we also see how a godly union works together for the kingdom of God. There is a quiet, almost unknown woman. You won't find her in the history books. Her name is Jehosheba. Here's the thing about this chapter. All the names start with J, okay? It's like John, okay? Jehosheba, she's the king's sister. And in 2 Chronicles 22, which is another account of the same history, we learn that she's married to Jehoiada, the priest. And his name means Yahweh knows. And that's the character we encounter in this chapter as well. And so this woman saves one son, Joash, another J, okay? She plays a foster mom. But here is the irony, my friends. She's not the hero of the story. God is. See, when the Antichrist seems to win publicly, God is winning quietly, in secret. See, Athaliah doesn't have a clue that her own daughter stands with Yahweh. And here's the point, where the Antichrist runs rampant, Christ has his faithful servants. Jehosheba is like the grandmother. You can be a grandma bringing the light of the gospel into a family that rejects Jesus and rejects the faith. You can be a parent quietly shepherding the church in your home when louder voices are aimed at your kids. You can be a friend in a friendship group who thinks Jesus is a joke and can't stand the word church. You are being a Jehosheba, quiet faithfulness. But notice the irony as well. God's kingdom advances quietly in subversive ways. It works in a way which is amazing. This child is raised in the temple of Yahweh for 6 years. I can't think of a better place for a king. Atla can sit on the throne, but God's kingdom lives on in sickness and in secrecy. And in the seventh year, why the seventh year? It's the year of completion. Jehoiada gathers the commanders, makes a covenant, shows them the boy. And then what we find, the instructions for a coup in verses 5 to 8, they are complex. In fact, if you have five different translations, they will all slightly be different. What's basically happening here is that he's putting 2/3 of rotating guards to guard the king in the temple. When you come to a passage like this, what we need to remember is that the plain things are the main thing. The plain things are the main things. And the plain things is that God's kingdom lives on in sickness and in secrecy, against the odds, against the odds. I came across this pastor who was in communist Russia. He's with the Lord now. And the thing about pastors, right? We don't enter the ministry, you know, we go to Bible college, we sacrifice, you know, our careers or whatever, and we go into Bible college. None of us pastors wants to go to jail. We don't want to do prison ministry on the inside, okay? But sometimes it happens. Georgie Vins was a communist pastor, and he was arrested for being a Baptist minister, and he was thrown in jail, and he's praying, you know, what went wrong in my life? Why am I in jail? And then he realized, you know, in communist Russia, it's very hard to gather. It's very hard to gather publicly, so they have to meet secrecy. But now he was in a jail cell where there's 100 other prisoners coming into his jail cell. And that's when he realized that, hey, this is an opportunity. And here's what he says in his bio. He says, the Lord heard my prayer. Prisoners were coming and going through the cell. In a short time, 40 people believed in Christ. Never happened before in his ministry. His best ministry to us actually in the prison. See, friends, we want God's kingdom to grow in strength, but often it grows in stealth. So God's kingdom lives on in sickness and in stealth. And second we learn from this is that God's kingdom lives through steadfast obedience from his people. Here's what happens. The commanders do just as the priest ordered. That's important. They don't say, let me set up a working group. Let us take votes on whether this plan is going to work. No, no. They do what they are told. Because he's bringing the word of God. And second we learn from this is that God's kingdom lives through steadfast obedience from his people. Here's what happens. The commanders do just as the priest ordered. That's important. They don't say, let me set up a working group.

that he is the legitimate king of Judah. It's the word of God. It's a reenactment of Deuteronomy 17, where a king of Israel, a king of Judah, must have a copy of the law and read it all his life so that he may fear the Lord and obey him. And so the people see, recognize this, and they say, long live the king. And Athaliah hears the noise. She comes storming in, tearing her robes, and cries treason. See, friends, when God installs his true king, every antichrist screams. When God raised Jesus from the dead, it upset the powers that be. The same things happens when you bow down to Jesus as your king. And the same thing will happen when Jesus returns as king. But for now, what you see here is obedience from the people of God. Because once you make a covenant with God, you've got to put to death all that is evil in your life. That's what we find Athaliah is executed, but not in the temple, because Yahweh is not honored by human sacrifice. There's a divine parallel here, because the horses trampled Jezebel, her mom. Now, Athaliah dies near the horse gate. Covenant renewal demands the destruction of sin. What happens next? This is a key moment in the history of the South. See, for 75 years, since the days of Asa in 1 Kings 15, 75 years ago, we haven't seen this kind of covenant faithfulness. And so the priest, Jehoiada, he makes a three-way covenant between the people and the Lord, king and the Lord, and then people and the king. Because whether you're a commoner or a king, your first allegiance is always to the Lord. God has to be number one for his people. And because God is number one, so they go straight to the temple of Baal. They tear it down. They kill the priest. No neutrality. Because God's kingdom requires our undivided allegiance. God's kingdom requires our undivided allegiance. We're not kings. Australia is not a theocracy. But brothers and sisters, if you are in a covenant with God through Christ, let me ask you this. Are you prepared to overthrow everything in your life that weakens and undermines the life of God in you? If you're a true child of God, then you've got to get rid of everything that saps obedience. It's got to be torn down. The New Testament uses the language of spiritual warfare, holy war. Colossians 3 says, put to death sexual immorality, impurity, passion, evil desires. All of it is in our smartphones. Put them away. Romans 8:13 says, if by the Holy Spirit of God you put to death the deeds of the body, you will live. Put to death. Hebrews 12 says, let us throw off everything that hinders and sin that so easily clings. Peter says in chapter 2 of 1 Peter, he says, abstain from sinful desires which wage war against your soul. You cannot have a life with God and a life of sin. God's kingdom does not deserve our lukewarm obedience. It requires steadfast obedience. So what do we see? We see God's kingdom lives in sickness and in secrecy. It lives through steadfast obedience. And we also find that God's kingdom lives by the sovereign word. God's kingdom lives by the sovereign word. Athaliah is killed. The covenant is renewed. The rightful king of the Davidic line takes his place. The people of the land rejoice, and there's calm. Order is restored. There's a Davidic king. The Davidic line is saved, and calm returns as the rightful king takes the throne. And so the story ends with the expectation of a better king. Things will actually improve in the southern kingdom. In the end, Jesus Christ will be the perfect king who's presented at the temple at day 40, who stays back at the age of 12 at the temple, who will sit on the throne of his father in the kingdom of God in 2 Kings. It's a crucial point. The kingdom of God is hanging by the thread. But did you notice something? God does not speak. There is no thus said the Lord to Jehoiada. There's no thus said the Lord to Jehoshaphat. God doesn't speak, but he controls everything. How do you ask? I mean, how is that possible? How does he control it?
He controls it by delivering what he has already promised.

0: And what did he promise? He made a promise to a man called David. Way back in 2 Samuel 7, he said to David, your house, your throne, your kingdom will endure forever. And in 2 Kings 11, God works, as he often does, quietly, sovereignly, beneath the surface, with his silent word at work. This is where we need to slow down a bit. This is why God's people often get it so wrong. We want God to speak into our ears. Here's what someone said to me, and this is true. If you want God to speak right into your ears, then open the Bible and read it aloud. That's how God speaks into our ears. See, our problem is not that God has stopped speaking. The problem is that we're not listening. We're not yielding to the Spirit's conviction to obey what God has already spoken. We think God is silent when his word is sovereignly at work, achieving all that is set out to achieve in the scriptures. That's why God doesn't explicitly speak in this chapter, because people obey what God has already spoken. That's what we learn. We must trust and obey what God has spoken, because he will not let his kingdom die. He will preserve us and his people through all the troubles and the trials of this life. So what are the promises God makes? Here's the promise God makes in Ephesians 1. God says, I will unite all things under Christ in heaven and on earth. In Philippians 2, we read that at the name of Jesus Christ, every knee will bow, every tongue confess that Jesus is Lord. Here's what we have. No matter how many promises God has made, they are a yes in Christ. They're a yes. So as God's people, we must trust and obey God, because no matter how bad we think things are, God will not let his kingdom die, nor his people perish. His kingdom will conquer new ground. It's possible that we have this attitude of defeat in the modern world. The fact is, the world needs Jesus. There is no life outside of him. There is no meaning for young people outside of Jesus. And the good news is that God is on the move. So church, we carry on. We carry on in sickness and stealth, in obedience to his word and confidence in his word, because God can use you to work right under the noses of people who hate him. God will not let his kingdom die. So how do we apply this? You see God's sovereign rule over terrible circumstances. I want to encourage us to trust in God's sovereign rule over your circumstances. Church, I want to ask you, do you believe that in all things, God works for the good of those who love him? In all things, not some things when you're feeling good, not sometimes when we feel strong, no, all things. I love the Heidelberg Catechism. If you haven't read it, go home and read it. Here's part of the answer to question one. Here's what it says. God watches over me in such a way that not a hair will fall from my head without the will of my Father in heaven. Not a single hair. See, we see God's kingdom in crisis in 2 Kings 11, but it doesn't die because God preserved it through faithful nobodies. They trusted the one who controls history and they obeyed him. Just like Jesus Christ entrusts himself to God's sovereign will, even to the cross. Does God interpret your circumstances, or do you let your circumstances interpret God in your life? Which one is it? Start trusting the God who said, all things are working for the good. All things will be brought under Christ. Some things will never die. God will not let it die. Pursue steadfast obedience, not shaky obedience, steadfast obedience in your life. You know, the destruction of Atalia and the temple of Baal is to show us that you cannot be in a covenant with God and be comfortable with sin. No matter who you are, we have to reject the compromises that sap the life of God in us. Idols must be torn down. Usurpers must be removed. The kingdom must be cleansed so that God's king can be honored. Sunday worship for the Christian is the high point of our week. It's the norming norm, if you like, of our lives. But how easily church becomes the first thing sacrificed when life gets busy. A birthday party, sport, assignments, worship becomes the first thing dropped. Does that look like, sound like steadfast obedience to you? Is that honoring Christ as King? Will you let your King compete with the idol of sport or assignment or whatever it is and let him lose? Makes no sense. Think for yourself as reasonable people. You know, every Sunday, there's a miracle. I'll show you what this miracle looked like. When church starts, there's like 30 people in church. And suddenly after the third song, there's like 200 people. All the seats are filled. That's the miracle. Now, let me ask you this. Would you be late for an appointment for your child before the specialist? Would you be late for an appointment with a judge in your court? Would you be late for an appointment with your client? And yet, how casually we walk in 10, 20 minutes late to church. Jesus says, I'm with you till the very end of the age. But I'm pretty sure he didn't say that to mean an excuse for us to be late or slack to corporate worship. When the Holy Spirit convicts you, act. Kill the compromises. Live by grace. Learn to trust and obey the God who will not let his kingdom die.
1: 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And if you'd like to hear more messages from Pastor Jay Parry, then you can go to the Southside Bible Church website, which is southsidebiblechurch.com.au. 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

might be here tonight. You may think God has forgotten you about your situation, but he hasn't. The Bible says that we are inscribed on the palm of his hand. And heaven and earth may pass away, but his word will remain forever. And he can do exceedingly, abundantly, above all that we could ever ask or think tonight. Amen. Let's sing it.

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How can we know what it is that God wants us to do? 2 weeks ago, we looked and saw that there were three types of God's will. The intentional will of God, the circumstantial will of God, and the ultimate will of God. And I gave you a working definition for the will of God that we would use in this series, and that is, the will of God is His ongoing expression of love through the directives of the Word and the Holy Spirit. And we talked about God's will being an expression of His love towards us. It is not something we need to be fearful of. The will of God is something that is an expression of His love towards us. And last time we gave you another working definition about discernment. Discernment is a Spirit-given ability working in and through human intelligence that enables us to identify God's Word and God's will. And that's important for us to note as well. Last time we also talked about detours to God's wills, remember? We talked about seven things, only seven because that's what I came up with on the day, seven things that tend to detour us from the will of God. Today we want to start to consider learning how to discern what are the foundational spiritual principles. And next time, the next three messages after this will be on the three primary sources that God uses to impart to us a knowledge of His will. Psalm 143, a prayer. They teach me to do your will, for you are my God. May your good spirit lead me on level ground. There's our definition right there in that passage. And Romans 12, therefore Paul says, I urge you, brothers, in view of God's mercy, to offer your bodies as living sacrifices, holy and pleasing to God. This is your act of spiritual worship. Do not conform any longer to the pattern of this world, but be transformed by the renewing of your mind, then you will be able to test and to approve what God's will is, His good, pleasing, and perfect will. God's will is good, pleasing, and perfect. So we can be taught if we would simply ask God concerning this area, and we are taught by what God has said, primarily in His Word. A man visited a local orange orchard at harvest time, and he took a tour of the orchard, and he ended up in the big shed where the sorting of the oranges eventually took place. And he learned that the workers in that shed had to sort the oranges into three categories: large oranges, small oranges, and oranges that were a bit damaged but were very useful for juicing. And he tore a conveyor belt that brought the oranges off the trucks, down a chute and along a ramp into the shed. And along that line, that conveyor belt, were lots of workers. And for a few minutes, he watched as the oranges came along, another orange after another orange after another orange, simply an endless procession of oranges coming down the track. And he only watched for a few minutes, and he thought, this is driving me crazy. These oranges just keep on coming. So he asked one of the guides on the assembly line, does this get to you? All these oranges, how can you possibly do this all day long? And the worker said, sir, you don't know the half of this. Not only is it monotonous, but from the moment I come into work until the moment I go home, it's just decisions, decisions, decisions, decisions. Life can be like that. You know, we just think, get into this pattern, we've got to keep on deciding. And you know what? That's absolutely true. And being led of God is part of that. Decisions that are tough at times. Making hard decisions can be really draining, and life would be simple if we didn't have to make decisions. However, we are all required and called upon to make decisions, some large, some smaller, each one, though, having an impact and having a result in our lives and in the lives of those around us. Decision-making is even more challenging for God's people because we see decisions differently to those who don't follow God. Those who don't follow God consider whenever they come to a decision, is it going to be better for me or is it going to, or, and they choose whichever and they move on. That's our primary motivation as human beings. What's in it for us? But believers, we also need to know that though something may appear to be good to us, humanly speaking, it does not necessarily follow that it is God's best for us at that particular time. So there is a deeper issue here for Christians to analyze when it comes to making decisions. In decisions making, we are not only to weigh things and to make intelligent choices, we also have to discern what the Spirit of God is saying to us in that setting and in that situation that we are facing right at that moment. And as I mentioned last time, I gave you a working definition of discernment. Discernment is a Spirit-given ability working in and through human intelligence that enables us to identify
God's word and God's will. It's spirit-given, but it involves you thinking. Now, what are some of the specific foundational spiritual disciplines that will allow us to grow in this spirit-given ability? Well, these are in no particular order, except for the first one, okay? The first one is prayer. Pray for discernment, and that applies in any area of spiritual gifting or of direction of life or of decision-making. You need to pray. And we should ask for God's direction and ask for God's assistance. Prayer is not just asking God for something. It is also listening and discerning the answer. In this area of learning discernment, God will begin to show us things in our life that in fact hinder spiritual discernment. We saw a number of those last week. Things that hinder spiritual discernment. And why did he bring those to our mind? So that we can deal with them. So that we can lay them aside. And if they're sin involved, so that we can stop it. And in this area, God will begin to show us things in our lives that will enhance spiritual discernment. And why does he do that? So that we can begin to grow in those, grow in a lifetime of growth in discerning those things. So to grow in discernment will require God to show you in your life and mine growth issues. And God will do that for you when you are prepared to ask him and when you are prepared to listen. Paul prays for the Philippians in Philippians 1. This is my prayer, he says, that your love may abound more and more in knowledge and in depth of insight, so that you may be able to discern what is best and may be pure and blameless until the day of Christ. We are, in fact, able to discern. Paul told us that, but it's something we need to grow in. Prayer is an important and foundational part of learning to grow in discernment. But also, if we want to learn to grow in discernment, we need to seek God. We need to seek to know him. If you want guidance, you need to get to know the guide. And that's the great privilege we have as followers of Jesus Christ. We can get to know God. We can know the guide. In the Apostle Paul's life, primarily his goal was not seeking the Lord's direction, not knowing the Lord's will, but knowing the Lord. That's the emphasis of Paul's life. It wasn't so that he could just know which way to turn left and right and all that kind of thing. His focus was getting to know the Lord. Then he would be able to discern whether he should go to the left or to the right. So in Philippians 3:10, Paul says, I want to know Christ and the power of his resurrection and the fellowship of sharing in his suffering. Now we love the first part of that verse, don't we? I want to know Christ and the power of his resurrection. Hallelujah. Amen. And the fellowship of his own sufferings as well. We need to take both, because both will in fact be mechanisms God uses to grow us, to know the power of his resurrection and to know and share in the fellowship of his sufferings. Those times will also be very valuable. He said, because Paul wanted to know God, he also knew God's guidance. Because he knew God, he knew God's guidance and God's will in his life. His first priority was to know Christ, not to have discernments. He knew discernment because of his relationship with Christ. He knew that discernment of someone's will flows from relationship, from knowing that one. Paul wanted to know the power of his resurrection. He wanted to know his fellowship. He wanted to know his sufferings. In other words, Paul really wanted to know Christ. And Paul wanted relationships, though he was not governed by techniques. Today we tend to focus on techniques in the Christian church, particularly in the Western church. We focus on techniques. We focus on so-called Christian personalities. Are you a follower of Bill Hybels? Does your church follow the model of Rick Warren? Should we do this or do that that they're doing in some fancy place in California? You know, and we tend to focus on the personality. You know, we should be doing things here the way Hybels does things. No, we need to be doing things here the way Jesus Christ, the way God leads us as a community and particularly our elders. That's what's important. Sure, we can pick up godly principles from people like Rick Warren and others like that. But we need to discern what God is doing here and how God wants us to reach this community. After all, we're not going to get to heaven and say, I am here because of the work of Rick Warren or of Bill Hybels or of anybody else. Let me tell you this, Hybels and Warren will be in heaven because of the work of Christ. And so will you. None of you is going to get there because of the work of any individual pastor, preacher, a church growth guru. It's because of the work of Christ.
Moses knew this too. Not only Paul, Moses knew this too. He did not say, Lord, teach me your will. Moses said, teach me your ways. He having a relationship with God, knowing his way, is also very, very helpful in knowing his will. Do we want to know him? You know, we often want techniques. It's easier to follow personalities. It's easier to go to a conference and to get the franchise. Do this, add water, add a little bit of money, and everything will grow. Doesn't work that way. But if we want to learn and grow in spiritual discernment, friends, we are going to need to seek him. The better we know God, the better we will know his voice, and that we will know how to discern. The better we know God, the better we will be able to discern amongst all the other voices that are out there trying to seek to distract us. Our own minds, the world, the flesh, the devil, society, our own agendas, all other kinds of things that come in. So seeking to know God, however, costs. It costs one of the most valuable things that you have. Do you know what it is? Time. Time is the most precious commodity, particularly in the West. How much time do you have to pray? I know that that's a hard question to ask, isn't it? Particularly in the West. We have so much time for everything else. We can go do training courses. We can spend all night preparing for our work. We can do all manner of other things. But this matter of prayer gets laid aside, and then we get complained to God. It requires time in his word. It requires time in prayer. It requires time alone with him. It requires time with others who have walked with him, who can share discernment with you. To know God in the occasional, we must seek him in the continual. To know God in the occasional, when we are really seeking him for his will in important issues, we must know him in the continual. So don't wait until a major choice or crisis is upon you. Knowing him in the continual will give you the stability to know him in the occasional, in the big decisions of life. And you can't take the crash course in 24 hours on discernment. You can't learn discernment in just a couple of half an hour sermons. You can learn principles, absolutely, but you have to learn to walk in a relationship with God. Then the occasional will become part of the continual walk with Christ, so that then you'll really know how to discern. But we must move on. Another part of learning to discern is surrender your will. Oh boy, that's hard. Oh boy, that's hard. We love to be on the throne of our life, and you're not going to tell me, Pastor, to get off it. You're right. I don't have to tell you to get off the throne of your life, because God tells you to get off and let Christ sit on it. I can only point out that's what the scripture says. But when it comes to that, your obedience has to be to Christ, not to me. In order to know God's will, we must surrender our will. Romans 12.

0: meeting and perfect will. And Paul tells us that in order to know the will of God, we must be in the correct posture of submission before God. Then you will know and be able to discern.
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0: Now, this does not mean that you should not have any of your own personal desires. You know, I don't mind a particular brand of peanut butter. You buy at Costco, the Skippy brand, that's the best, crunchy particularly. I like Star Trek. I like XR Fiction, particularly Fire Engine Red One. I like 300Ts, Dream Car. Perhaps you might like to think you do something. You'd like to be a doctor, or you'd like to be a lawyer, or you'd like to be a truck driver, or you'd like to be a pastor, or you'd like to do any a number of other professions. That's okay. But we need to submit those things to God. It means that our personal desires need to be submitted for God's approval. Surrender your will. In any decision, we will have our own preferences, but we need to know God is not there just for rubber stamping our preferences. Here's my plan, God. This is what I want to do for you. Would you mind just putting a seal on that, and then I can show it to the elders? It doesn't work that way. The next three messages, we're going to talk about that. God needs to work in your heart, and when it comes to issues involving broader issues of church community, He's also going to say the same thing to the leaders as well. In any decision, we need to do that. At times, His will will be accorded, will be in direct accord with our preferences. But sometimes they won't. It is not wrong to say, Lord, this is what I would like. That's okay. You know why? He knows what you're thinking anyway. He knows what your agenda is anyway. But we need to submit all things to Him for His approval. This does not mean you should not have your own plans or that you should not make plans. It means that our plans also need to be submitted to God for approval. He did mistaken thinking that equates spontaneity with spirituality. That used to be very trendy. It's becoming very trendy again. To equate, it has to be spontaneous in order to be truly spiritual. Something that, for something to be truly of the Spirit, it has to come at the last seconds. Some think that to plan is unspiritual. Now, there's a Greek word that describes that. Nonsensico. You know what that means? I just made that up. So the answer to that is those things is nonsense. It's just plain nonsense. And that sort of thinking can easily get us into trouble, and it will make you lazy. See, God is not opposed to planning. Look in your Bible and you will see the plan of God of salvation being worked out over the generations, bringing things to pass as He said He would. Consider the creation, order, structure. God's plans and godly people plan. The opposite of planning is not spirituality. The opposite of planning is presumption. Presumption says that whatever I feel at this moment, that must be from God. Fully on that, that's not true at all. Sometimes what we feel in the moment is not from God. It's a recipe for trouble sometimes. So plans too must be brought to God for His final approval. James knew something of this and the importance of submitting things to God. James 4 verse 13. Now listen, you who say, today or tomorrow we will go and do this, or go to that city, spend a year there, carry on business, and we'll make money. You do not even know what's going to happen tomorrow, he says. Instead, verse 15, you ought to say, if it is the Lord's will, we will live and we will do this, or we will do that. Okay, the issue here is not planning. The issue here is presumption. James says, instead, you ought to say, if it is the Lord's will, we should do this or that. In fact, if it is the Lord's will, we will live. The next breath you take is allowed because the God of the universe allows you to take it. I've had people say to me, you know, why don't people just rely on the Spirit in preaching on Sunday? And I ask them, why do you say that? And they say, because when you lay things out, how can you follow the Spirit's leading? Well, I say to that one, do you believe the Spirit can lead on Sunday mornings? Yes. Do you believe?

0: be the Spirit to lead on Wednesday or Thursday? Yes. If God can lead us all week long, he can also lead us on Sunday morning as well. God does not only lead on Sunday. The principles we're talking about are life principles. You can look for God leading on Monday even. Saturday. What else do we miss? Friday. Tuesday. Not just on Sunday. Our worship team plans and organizes the fun day, and we enjoy the benefit of that. Imagine if there were no learning of instruments. We'll just trust the Lord. So, okay, Bev and Alan and Yuli and Cherry, just come on up here. We'll get going, okay? What do you mean you don't trust the Lord to let you? I mean, this is not rocket science. This is a common thing, isn't it? Just to rely on the Lord like that and not learn instruments, that would be pretty ordinary, wouldn't it? It is not unspiritual to plan. It is not unspiritual to practice. Don't let anybody fool you with that. Not having structure is a decision on structure and therefore is a form of structure. So don't get ducked into that kind of thinking that there's no structure is more spiritual than to have structure. It's just not the case. I often talk to elders about what I believe God would have me teach on Sunday morning in terms of longer-term series. Sometimes that can be weeks ahead, sometimes that can be months ahead. And that is simply seeking God for his directions. Yes, it is planning. But remember, our plans must be submitted to the Lord for approval. So I talk to the elders and say, look, I sense the Lord is leading to teach on the ministry and work of the Holy Spirit. I said that to the elders almost 18 months before we started. And the reason I ask the elders is because as leaders of the church, we've got to discern together whether this was in fact so. If the elders said, nah, we don't want to do that, well, they wouldn't dare, would they? but if they said, you know, we don't want to get into all that sort of stuff, or if they said, you know, actually, Pastor, maybe we could probably do with some teaching on the fruit of the Spirit, actually, at the moment. Or the deacons would say a series on tithing, you know, or something like that. But we listen to each other and we discern the will of God together. Important. Submission to God is very important because rebellion in the heart produces a lack of discernment. Listen to what God says in Ezekiel 14, verse 3. These men have set up idols in their hearts and put wicked stumbling blocks before their faces. Should I let them inquire of me at all? The Lord says. You can hinder discernment. Yes, if we had something that's not appropriate in our heart or a rebellion or an idol in our heart and a sin in our heart, it's going to be very, very difficult to discern the voice of God. We must understand that discernment is primarily a matter of our will, not just our intellect. You don't need to be educated or a genius to discern the will of God. You need to be surrendered. You need to know God and you need to know his word. Fourthly, but walk in the fullness of the Spirit. Because discernment is a spiritual activity given by the Holy Spirit, then walking in the fullness of the Spirit is very, very important. Now, what do we mean by that? Walking in the fullness of the Spirit or the Spirit-controlled life. It involves us trusting the Spirit for my direction, looking to the Spirit for my direction, submitting myself to the Spirit of God in all things. It involves more surrender of my life to God. It involves us asking, what is the controlling influence in our lives? You know, Ephesians 5 talks about not getting drunk, which leads to debauchery. Instead, it says to be filled with the Spirit. That verse is not primarily about drunkenness. Although it is, because drunkenness is always foolish and sinful. But it's talking about what is the controlling influence of your life. Is it drink? Is it alcohol? Or is it the Spirit of God? If you want to grow in discernment also, we need to trust God. Unbelief hinders discernment. There will be times when you will not understand why God wants you to do something or ask you to do something. Many, many years ago, actually, I left what was a career plan laid out for me by my very generous bosses in a major telco. But I just learned something different was happening in my life. And I wanted to follow that. And I left all of that and took up Christian ministry. I joined the staff of the National Office of the Christian Ministry Alliance because that was, at that time, that was what I knew and discerned was a spiritual gift in those areas. Not too long into that, the president was going to Adelaide. And we had two churches in Adelaide. One's a tiny little one in an old stone building. Another one's a Chinese church. And he said, look, I'm going to Adelaide. You're coming with me. I'm going to preach in the Chinese church. And you're going to go and preach in the other little one. Wayne, where are you? Were you there that day? Don't say too much of it, though. So anyway, he wanted me to come with him. But I'd never preached before. Why should I preach, Roger? I mean, I'm the admin guy, you know. I do the finance. I run the finance company. Those poor people. They were very gracious and very kind. 15-minute sermon, if you can believe that. And I couldn't get out of the pulpit quick enough. However, it was through that that God showed not only me, but also those in leadership over me, that this was a strange mix of teaching and of administration. You see, when God asks you to do something, he'll often stretch you in the first instance. Don't be too quick to dismiss it, because God may use that opportunity to take even greater steps in growth and reveal to you another spiritual gift. Sometimes we won't understand what God is doing. In those times, we must remember we live by God's promises, not by his explanation. We live by his promises, not explanations. Faith is also required. Another issue is don't fret over mixed feelings. When we believe we followed God's leading, then we find ourselves in the midst of that, struggling with sin and motives from within and from without. We may be tempted to think, if this was God's leading, why am I having all this trouble? Why am I having mixed feelings? And that can lead to the paralysis of analysis. That can lead to the paralysis of analysis. I've seen so many people get caught up with that. It simply means that we just try to overanalyze everything and we get frozen. You can be in the will of God and still battle with feelings and motives and him. And the reason why is simple. Because you're human, and it's not because you have not discerned, but perhaps because you have discerned correctly. And as we mentioned in the first part of this series, the flesh wages war against the spirit in its desire. And of course, the adversary works against it as well. Roughness on the road does not always mean that you're not on the right road. If you're doing what God wants, it'll be a growth experience. It will be a stretching experience. The enemy will resist you, and your own flesh will resist you. In discerning God's direction, whatever it is that you may be doing, you will find resistance. You will find the struggle with personal sin. It's just spiritual warfare, and it is part of the Christian life. So don't fret. 7, develop a ministry mindset. If you want to discern what God is calling you to do and where God is calling you to go, you need to be approaching it with the right mindset. You need to be approaching it with a mindset of ministry, a mindset of service. We are called to love God and to love one another. We are called to share and to speak out and to share the gospel. We're not called to live pampered lives. That's a big issue, particularly in the West. We're not called to live pampered lives of comfort and ease. We are called to be God's servants, God's diakonists. And to be a servant doesn't mean you always have the nicer things. You need to understand that you've been purchased for the price. You are God's servant. And because you are God's servant, you cannot serve God and money. If your mindset is that Christ came to add commodity equity value to your life, and I've heard that preached from some pulpits, you know. We commonly call it prosperity gospel. If you think that you've been called to a lovely, nice, healthy, wealthy, and wise life, that's not always a biblical position. Certainly God loves you. Certainly you will prosper because you'll get your life together. But not all Christians are going to be millionaires. We need to develop a ministry mindset. Why? Because our affections drive our discernments, and we need to deal with our affections and make sure that they're godly affections. Your affections drive your discernment. So your affections will drive that discernment. It will drive your ability to accept a ministry, and it will drive your ability to accept God's will. So deal with those things. Learn to grow. There's another one. Learn to grow. God can't steer a parked car. Have you ever noticed how it's easier to steer a car or a push bike that's actually moving? Well, you need to move as well. If you want to learn to discern better, then act on the discernment you have today. If you want to serve God better today, then serve God better today. If you want to serve God better tomorrow, then act on what is clear and what is being presented to you. And ninthly, today, know your Bible. Now that's next week's sermon, know your Bible. But just a couple of things quickly and then we're done. Most of the leading you will need, you already have in the pages of the scripture. And many times the questions that come concerning whether we should do this or that, what we should do in this situation or in that situation, many times those things are already answered in the scripture. If not direct instruction, then the godly principle is there. Now we may look at this list you have before you and say, you know, man, I'm going to need an extra lifetime to learn these things, Pastor. Well, you have all the lifetime that you have to learn these things. The truth is you can begin to grow in spiritual discernment. You don't have to wait until you have it all together to learn what it is to grow in discernment. So friends, if you are ready to learn, know that the teacher is there ready to teach, the Lord. Discernment will come to many of you by just applying the truth you already have now and by applying that truth in the areas you're currently struggling with. Others of you may be starting out on this journey of spiritual discernment, seeking to move forward with God in these areas. Stay focused. Follow these 9 principles. Pray. Seek the Lord. Open His Word. And don't forget to seek the godly counsel of those around you who've walked a bit longer with the Lord.
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1: Hello, I'm Sarah Womby. Australia's energy minister says the country's fuel stocks are stable despite the latest escalation in the Middle East conflict. Jamal Wells reports.
2: Chris Bowen says Australia's closely monitoring developments after Iran backed Houthi rebels took control of several islands in the Red Sea. The move threatens a key global shipping route used to export much of Saudi Arabia's oil. Mr. Bowen says Australia has 41 days worth of petrol in reserve, 32 diesel and 30 days worth of jet fuel. He says the developments are likely to push fuel prices higher.
3: The ongoing war in Iran is doing nothing to improve the fuel supply around the world.
2: Jamal Wells reporting.
1: Meantime, leaders at the BRICS summit in the Indian capital, New Delhi, have unanimously adopted a joint declaration condemning unilateral war and tariffs in a breakthrough after the bloc's foreign ministers failed to agree on a joint statement earlier this year. But the conflict in the Middle East and Ukraine are casting a long shadow over the summit. Rebecca Bundam reports from New Delhi.
4: Those wars are certainly overshadowing the summit, the conflict in the Middle East and the Ukraine war. And this presents a very difficult balancing act for Prime Minister Narendra Modi, because you have Russia's President Putin.